After the death of Maharaja Ranjit Singh, the Sikh Raj passed through a very difficult time. The British had overrun Punjab. To overthrow and expel the British from Punjab, many concerned Sikh saints had to give up their Sikh saintly lifestyle for the role of the Sikh soldier. Pahi Maharaj Singh Ji was one such saint. He gathered and organized Sikhs and other Punjabis to rise against the British. He admonished and urged

started by asking you how you begin your day. Well, I hope you begin your day by meditating, because that's a very priceless thing, to spend part of your day tuning in and setting yourself so that you can draw on that well of infinity throughout the whole day as you go through your work and your interactions with people in your life. Because the beauty of meditating in the morning is that it sets you up so that as you go through your day, you may not be upset. Because if you're set up properly, you can never be upset. Nothing can upset you. So why allow it? But in order to do that, you have to have a firm foundation. You know, sometimes we do our banis by rote. You know, we just say it and get through it, and you say, okay, I did my banis. But sometimes you actually become one with the sound current. You become one with the bani. And it's not as if you're saying your banis or reading your banis. It's as if the bani is happening and you're watching it happen. That state of being absolutely clear and watching the Guru manifest, that state is called dhyan. And in Sri Guru Granth Sahib, the word dhyan is used many times. And it has a very precise meaning. Guru is very precise in his language, always. There's a mental process. Normally our thoughts are just rotating, going, flowing, moving. We have 10,000 thoughts in the blink of an eye. Question is, which thoughts do grab us? Which thoughts do we follow? Which thoughts do we allow to repeat? So Nam Simran is a way of tuning our mind so that our thoughts can't take us away, but we can be present in the moment. And being fully present in the moment with everyone who you meet is the most magical, beautiful thing. That's how seva happens. That's how transformation happens, in that moment of being here, now, with you. So I invite you to participate with me. Because, you know, you can study Gurbani, you can translate Gurbani, you can read lots of books, but you never really merge into the Bani until you have the experience of it. So Guru has spoken of all these states of consciousness: dharana, dhyana, samadhi. But they're just words until you go into that state and you experience it. Guru is talking to us, but it's like trying to tell somebody what a strawberry tastes like. You know, you can talk and talk and you can describe it and you can say it tastes sort of like a kiwi fruit, tastes sort of like this. But until you just hand someone a strawberry and say, here, put this in your mouth, you know, and experience the ras, the juice of it, then you know what a strawberry tastes like, but you can't say it. Right? There's no way, no matter how many words you use, to give someone the experience of what a strawberry tastes like. So I'm saying something very simple. You have to experience the states of consciousness that our Guru is talking about, that our Guru is singing about, that our Guru is feeling, experiencing, in order to understand it. No amount of study will give it. So when you take your mind from its normal thoughts and you start to bring it to a focus and you begin to recite mantra and you pay attention to the sound, Ik Onkar Satnam Karta Purukh Nirbho Nirve Akal Murit Ajuni Sebhang Kurparsa Chap Ad Sach Jugad Sach He Bisach Nanak Hosi Bisach. You're using the vibration of the bani, of the mantra, the Mu mantra in this case, to bring your mind to one point of focus. And when you begin doing that, you know, you have this experience of, oh, it's the sound, you know, the sound of the Guru's bani, it's beautiful, and
And then if you keep meditating, you know, your mind starts to go a little nuts, and you go through that stage where you think, oh, I'm meditating. This is really cool. And then my leg's falling asleep. You know, my arm itches. Should I scratch it? Oh, did I leave the stove on? Gee, after I made my tea, did I leave the stove on? Did I turn it off? All these things start happening because your mind is fighting back. It doesn't want to go into that channel, you know. It doesn't want to go into that powerful space. So there's this point called dharana, which you hear that word in Gurusab. Dharana means that you're in the process of bringing your mind to one point. And in that process, you practice what's called pratyahara. Pratyahara is when you cut the thought. So you say, my arm is itching. Should I scratch it? Then you, why? Did I leave the stove on? Why? You know, and you use Waiguru and you cut the thought, so you just stop it so it doesn't take you away with it, right? That's called pratyahara. That allows you to stay focused and go deeper into the mantra. And as you begin to go deeper and deeper, you enter a state Guru calls dhyan. Now, dhyan is normally, people say meditation. But what is meditation? Meditation is not that you stop thinking or that your mind becomes a blank. Meditation is that you are absolutely, solidly absorbed, drawn in to that space where you can watch, where you observe your own mind, where you listen to the sound current of Guru's Bani, where you don't get caught up in yourself or your own thoughts. And the more you go into it, you go deeper and deeper. It's like, you know, when you play with magnets and the magnets kind of pull towards each other, you know, it's that first it pulls a little and then a little more and then you get pulled all the way in. That's dhyan. But you say, I have a very active mind, you know. My mind is always thinking. It's hard for me to meditate. It's hard for most people to meditate. I'm not saying it's easy. But what I wanted to do is at least share one thing with you today that gives you something to hold on to, that if you do it, it will take you in. It will take you into that state of dhyan. It's called Sahaj Sukh Dhyan. Sahaj Sukh Dhyan. What is Sahaj? Do you know? Sahaj. It means effortless. Sahaj means no effort. It happens spontaneously, naturally, beautifully, smoothly. It blossoms. You know, a flower as it blossoms is in Sahaj. It just opens naturally. It's not struggling to open. It just opens. Sukh. And Sukh we say peace. You know, peace, bliss. But Sukh, in the most essence of it, is something even deeper. It's that state of relaxation where you have no care at all, where you release every tension in your body and your mind, where you're in a state of absolute, deep repose. It's that peace that passes all understanding. There are no words to express it. It's so deep and so profound and so beautiful. So this is a process of going into that spontaneous, effortless state of Sukh so that you can go into the dhyan. And it's a natural process. You don't have to struggle with it. So here's how it goes. And you don't speak. It's a silent process. Because, you know, in Japji Sahib, Guru Nanak, and I always repeat it, says, Manjite Jagjit, right? If you master your mind, if you conquer your mind, you conquer the world. So how do you conquer your mind? Well, here's one way. Sahaj Sukh Dhyan. The mind and the breath are connected. I've
said it before, and I'll say it again. The mind and the breath are connected. You know how when you're upset about something, your breathing becomes shallow? You know? And when you're relaxed, your breathing becomes very long and smooth. Well, you can turn it around 180 degrees. If you change your breath, your mind will follow. So not only does your breath follow your mind, but your mind follows your breath. So if you can slow your breathing down, your mind slows down. Okay, are you ready to do this with me? No, I know you. You just want to sit in that chair and watch the computer screen and you want to see what I'm going to do. And then, you know, you'll think about it, right? Don't do that. Get comfortable and do it with me. Okay? It's no big deal. Is somebody watching you? No need to be embarrassed. Try it and see. I'm telling you, it's a strawberry. I can't hand you the strawberry through the computer screen. But you can eat your own strawberry. Okay? Without that, I'm just sitting here talking. That doesn't do anything. Blessed are those who experience it. Okay. Here's how you control your breath. First, you sit with a straight spine. Your neck is pulled slightly in so that the back of your neck, the upper part of your spine, is straight as well. This allows the energy to move. And then you exhale all your breath out and you begin to inhale very slowly. And you recite the Mool Mantra silently at your brow point as you're inhaling. So as you begin to inhale, Ekonkar Satnam, and when you finish the breath and your lungs are completely full and your chest is expanded and ribs are up and you have a full breath, just as you fully fill your lungs at that moment, you're just finishing. Nanako Sibisach. Then you suspend your breath. You hold it. And silently, without breathing, you do 3 Mool Mantra. Right? You repeat the whole Mool Mantra 3 times mentally. And then holding your focus, you begin to exhale. But you're going to want to exhale fast. But don't exhale fast because you have to control your exhale. So that you are again reciting 1 more Mool Mantra during your exhale. So that once again, when your lungs are completely empty, you're just finishing Nanakosibisach. But it's all mental, silent. So it's a very long breath. So how many times are we repeating Mool Mantra? 5, right? 1 on the inhale, 3 with the breath suspended, and then 1 more on the exhale. Okay, you want to try it? Watching me sit here and breathe isn't going to do anything. You have to do it with me. Okay, don't worry about timing. But try not to cheat your breath and get into the rhythm of it. Because normally we do 11 minutes, but we're just going to start a few times so that you can experience it yourself. Okay, set yourself. Straight spine. Close your eyes. Relax your shoulders. If you're sitting in a chair, just put your feet flat on the floor and pull your back away from the back of the chair so that you can put your weight straight on your buttocks. And now inhale deep and exhale and begin.

Okay, inhale deep. Relax your breath. You see, it's not as easy as you may think. It takes effort. You have to very consciously control your breath. So, how fast you repeat more mantra depends on your own lung capacity. But don't cheat it. Do it according to your own lung capacity. And the more you practice it, the longer you'll be able to do it. Gradually, it'll become a habit to control your breath. And as you control your breath, your mind will settle. Because it's like putting a leash on the monkey. You know, if you want to train a monkey, you have to put a leash around his neck because monkeys are very mischievous. So your breath is the leash. And if you leash your monkey mind and bring it under your control, you'll have a very deep experience, not only of the power of the Guru's Bani, but of your own awareness. So my humble request to you, my simple invitation to you, is to honestly practice it yourself. And maybe you want to write down, keep a little journal, say I did it for 5 minutes today, 7 minutes today, I did it, finally got up to 11 minutes, I kept up, now I'm going to do it for 11 minutes each day. And write down your experiences and how it affects you and how it affects your day, how it affects your experience of doing your own nidnam. Try doing it before you do your nidnam. Put yourself into that state so that you can really experience the depth of the power of the Guru's Bani. And I invite you to send me an email, you know, write me. I'm easy to reach. Right? Guruka@seeknet.com. And send me an email, tell me what you're experiencing. Or write it out. Because it's not that your experience is the same as my experience, or your experience is the same as anybody else's experience. But sometimes understanding how powerful these things are and how it affects your life can give you a very profound insight. So this is a very small thing. It's a very simple thing. I invite you to share it with me. Vaheguru Ji Ka Khalsa. Vaheguru Ji.

0: brotherhood.
1: It comes down to your state of mind in terms of what you view in terms of being a Sikh and what that role is. Because I've heard stories of, you know, from people, some other friends who, you know, they weren't really a practicing Sikh. They had short hair, and then they became Amritdhari. And then once they became Amritdhari, then they started becoming, like, getting into this circle of, it has to be done this way, this is the right way. You know, if you don't do this, then you're not a Sikh. And it's not that, and when you get in that, a lot of times you don't know that this is the wrong way. You know, I'm doing something that's wrong by putting this. You just, we're so trained in a lot of the culture to think that this is, everything has to fit within this, instead of kind of looking at the universality of.
2: That's a natural process of growth. When you find something that you know is true, and you experience it, there is a tendency to be very fanatic about it. And in that fanaticism comes that consciousness of judgment. So, fanaticism is a stage you go through. It's a stage you go through where you want everything to be only the thing that you have discovered. But in that fanaticism, the blessing is to develop your own depth of yourself and experience. Everyone is born a Sikh. And, this is, we just heard in Guru Rora lecture the other day, right? Everyone is born a Sikh. Some become Christians, some become Muslims, some become Jews. Some pretend to be Sikhs. And very few know that they are Sikhs. It's not a lot. In Guru, it says that only a few belong to the Guru. So you have to look into your own heart and understand who you belong to. That's a very personal decision. You can drive people away by being fanatic about anything, not just Sikh. Have you ever come across somebody who is some kind of fanatic? They can be a fanatic about cars. All they talk about is Ferraris, Lamborghinis, and this car and that car. And they can't even make a paranta, and they can't even offer you a cup of tea, and they can't even have a human conversation. They are a fanatic person. And they become boring very quickly. Because you can only talk about cars for a few minutes, and then what's the big deal, you know? Cars are fun, cars are cars. So, the fanatic stage you go through, and then you have to develop your depth. And in your depth, you develop patience and tolerance and understanding and kindness and compassion and sensitivity and awareness. Otherwise, your fanaticism becomes a life preserver that you hold on to in an ocean, and you feel fear that if you let go of that life preserver, you will drown. And that's not what Sikhi is about. Sikhi is about living relaxed. Sikhi is about living with dignity and courage and grace. And none of those things judge others, and none of those things are fanatic. But you know, two things are easy. It's easy to be a fanatic. Because if you shut everything out, and you are just in your little box of my routine and my ritual and my safe space as a fanatic, this is good, this is not good. That's easy. That's your little safe space. It makes you little. And it's easy to be lazy. Oh, I can't get up in the morning. I'm not going to do my job key today. I don't want to take a cold shower. I don't want to do this. I don't want to do that. I'm just going to lay in bed, blah, blah, blah. Those two things are easy. It's easy to be lazy, and it's easy to be a fanatic. You know what's hard? You know what's hard? To be balanced. To have your sadhana, but not be attached to it. Any more than you're attached to brushing your teeth. But if you can't find your toothbrush, do you freak out? I can't find my toothbrush. I can't find my toothbrush. Oh my God, life is awful. What is my name? Where is my toothbrush? And yet you brush your teeth every day. It's your routine. But when it becomes part of you, when it's in your cells and in your muscles and in your sensitivity and in your awareness, it becomes easy. It doesn't become something you have to hold on to, like a life preserver that you have to protect yourself. It becomes who you are. And just to live in who you are, to be human, to live in that ray of light of your mental projection, is the highest blessing. And that's all Guru wants from us, to live as humans and to serve each other and to love each other. What else is there?
0: Everything has a positive and a negative, you know. You may take a drug and have a good feeling from it, but it also has an effect on your physiology and on your body. You know, even when you take medical drugs, you know, prescription drugs, they always list side effects, right? This drug makes your headache go away, but it may cause dizziness, nausea, dropsy, blurred vision, or instant falling asleep at no notice. Everything you put in your body has an effect. So, Guru Mastik Singh Ji was saying, you should be aware of your body as a temple and it's sacred, and you only put things in there that respect your body temple. But the question is, do you really feel that your body is a temple? Do you understand that Harimandir Sahib is actually a model of yourself? And all of the tattvas, all of the levels, all of the chakras, the whole structure of your body is mirrored in Harimandir Sahib. Your body is a golden temple. Do you feel that? Do you feel that Harimandir Sahib is inside of you? Do you feel that you are one with Harimandir Sahib? Do you feel that your own body mirrors Harimandir Sahib? Do you feel that same sense of sacredness within yourself that you feel in Harimandir Sahib? If you feel that, then you just want to do the things that take care of your body, the same way we take care of Harimandir Sahib and Duishnan Seva, and clean it and put our love into it and decorate it and make it beautiful because the Guru resides there. It's the same thing with our body, that we put pure things in our body. We wash our body because the Guru resides there.
3: I'm the practical person, so...
0: He's the practical person.
3: So, well,
0: I'm the impractical person.
3: No, I don't mean... when I think of the body temple, I relate to simple things, like when we think about why we don't take certain drugs or stimulants or things like that. I mean, even something as simple that most people have issues, coffee, caffeine, they use that quite commonly as a way to stay awake and keep going. And I think a lot of people, like I've received questions from people that have said, well...
0: Listen, you have to understand, caffeine, coffee, tea, that is not good or bad. It has an effect. It has a sequence and a consequence within your body. It is metabolically processed by your body. Some people drink coffee and they get completely nuts. Some people drink coffee and they just experience something gentler in their body. Everybody has different enzymes, different metabolic pathways. Things are not good or bad. Question is, do you have a habit? is your habit, I can't get up without coffee. I can't get going without coffee. I need coffee. You understand? That's a habit, an addiction. That is that you've trained your body to rely on something external. I can't feel good unless I have my glass of Johnny Walker scotch, because then I can relax. I can't function unless I have my cup of coffee in the morning. Otherwise, I can't. I wake up and I'm in a fog. You know, all these things are, your body has everything already in it. What do you need to do? The only thing you need to do is be sensitive to your own body. Right? Understand what your body needs. You ever have experienced that you're craving a particular food? My wife, for a long time, she was craving these daikon radishes. You know those white radishes? And then she started eating them. And then she said, I feel so good when I eat this. It makes my body feel good. So understand that there's a wisdom in your body. And your body is telling you already what to put in it. So either you can live by some habit that you learned, that you have, I eat this because it's what my mother fed me, it's what I always eat, I don't think about it, it's what I eat. You know, I eat a cow for breakfast and a pig for lunch and a steer for dinner because that's what my mother always fed me, you know. Good meat makes you strong. You know, you can eat from habit, or you can listen to your body and your body will tell you what it wants. So foods aren't good and bad. Foods aren't right and wrong. Foods are foods. They become part of you. You eat that food, some of it comes out and some of it stays in. And the part that stays in becomes part of your cells. So if you're paying attention to your cells, you know, you have 30 trillion little cells in your body. They're all telling you, I want this or I want that or I need this or I need that. And you have to tune into it. You have a habit to eat lots of candy. Candy is like putting gasoline on a fire. You know how kids eat candy? And they go, you know, candy, candy, candy, you know. But you can also eat a potato. In your body, a potato does the same thing as candy. Why do they feel different? Because candy is fast and potato is slow. But they both give you energy.
3: I think the angle or one of the questions that somebody had was, I'm doing my Bonnie's. He's pretty much, he relies on caffeine to wake up. And his thinking was, if I'm just meditating, do Simran, that all this stuff will get resolved, like all these health issues, or he would be able to wake up automatically. And I'm telling him, there may be some cases where people are healed and, you know, of sicknesses and things like that. But overall, you need to take care of your body. And, you know, I think a lot of Sikhs focus more on just Bani's and, you know, some of the spiritual aspects and don't really relate to their body and their health as an important part. And when I relate to some of the reasons why we don't take drugs and alcohol and smoke and things like that is so that we have a clean, clear body so that we can be more sensitive. And that's that sensitivity and that self-awareness. That is what allows us to connect and see that God in everything. And I think that many people don't even realize that that sensitivity is also affected by your body temple, and how you take care of your body and what you eat, how you exercise, and the things that you do to take care of that is, you know, just chanting Japji Sahib isn't necessarily going to do that. It's like, you know, a rationale that if I do this sin and I, you know.
0: No, you said the key word, rationale. Look, no, that guy may be right. You know, he does his bodies and everything may work out fine. It doesn't matter. I'm not saying he's right or wrong. I'm saying this. Do you feel balanced? Do you feel a balance within yourself? Do you feel out of balance or do you feel in balance? If you feel in balance within yourself, you feel relaxed. You feel the energy within yourself. So it's not a question of right and wrong and balancing and counterbalancing and wishing and washing and yoing and yoing. It's a question that you have to become attuned to your body. Because you are not your body, right? You're not your body. Body is here and then is gone. Kabirji says it's like a pot of clay, right? And the clay breaks and the water is out of the pot. So, you have a container, you have a pot. And that's your container for this lifetime, that you live inside of it. So, there's a certain sense of awareness that comes. This is what Guru Mastakji is talking about. A sense of awareness about the fact that you have to spend n number of years in this container, in this vehicle. And it's been given to you as a gift to carry you through the life. So, you know, when someone gives you a gift, you can say, throw it away, give it to someone else. You know, or you can put that gift on your altar. You can put that gift where you bow your head. And you can say, all things come from God. May the giver of all gifts be blessed, and may the person through whom this gift came also be blessed. So if you look at your body as a gift, as a blessing, then it's your choice whether you want to take care of it or not take care of it. Right? Why would you not take care of it? It's only your mind, your ego, your desires. Otherwise, why not take care of it? It'll serve you as well as you take care of it. So, for some people, they become very imbalanced. You understand, your life sits on three legs. Your mind, your body, and your spirit. Your mind functions in the realm of thought. Your body functions in the realm of pranas. Your spirit functions in the realm of the soul. So when you see somebody who's out of balance, you know, they've focused on the body. So that becomes their preoccupation, you know, to be perfect physically. Or you see somebody who has focused on their mind and they want to be the most intellectual person and they want to study everything and understand everything and think through everything. Or you have somebody who's totally focused on spirit. I just want to be in a cave and meditate and I don't want anyone to bother me and I don't care about my body and I don't need to eat and I don't want to think about anything. I just want to sit and meditate and have an experience. All those are states of imbalance. Because, you know, if you have three legs on a stool, you can't sit on one leg and you can't sit on two legs. You have to have all three legs. So in your life, you have to have a balance between your mind, your body, and your spirit. So, my request to you today, personally, is that you should look in a mirror at yourself and examine yourself and understand, are all the three legs of your stool equal? Do you care for and honor your mind, but not become preoccupied by it? Use it as a tool. Do you care for and honor your body, but not become preoccupied and obsessed with it? Do you feed your soul and live in your spirit, but not do that to the exclusion of the world and to your responsibilities as a Sikh? Three legs. You have to sit on all three. You have to balance yourself. You have to delight in that balance and just constantly check it, because it's internal. Nobody else can judge it. Either you feel balanced or you don't.

blood family, when your soul takes birth, takes an incarnation, the frequency that is attracting to that soul is the one where the next set of karmas can be paid. Because if you come back, you come back because you have unpaid bills to pay. And this is the only place you can pay them, right? You have to work and pay them. So blood family is the stage for the play for you to pay your karma. That's what it is. Your, what you're calling spiritual family, which is the sadsangit, that is the place where you play your dharam. Understand this. You know, when you're growing up, you have certain things laid on you, and you have to, growing up may be pleasant, may be painful, may be this, may be that, but no one goes through that cycle of life up till age 25 or so without some pain. The relationships that you bring back to your parents, to your siblings, to your extended family, those are all people you have karmas with from a previous lifetime. And you've come back to work those clean so that you can be straight and not have to carry them with you. It's that simple. If you're blessed to find your satsangit, and you know, satsangit, sadak, sadhana, those people who work on themselves, those people who have chosen consciously in this life to clean their karmas, to get straight with themselves, to be clear with each other, to love the truth, to cling to the guru, to experience that vibration, that is a blessing that doesn't come to everyone. Some people just go through their whole life entangled in paying their karma. So, to find your dharmic family, to live in the company of the saints, to work together in the company of the saints, to vibrate together in the company of the saints, that's a great blessing. So all I can say is Guru's gift is that you find your family. And your family are the people who delight in the same things that give you delight, which are to bow at the Guru's feet in the company of those people who experience that love that is without reservation, without judgment, and carries no deal.